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0: 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It becomes parang kasimanwa at karelasyon ng mga nakikinig sa Hiligay non-speaking communities na often quiet, respectful, at relationship-oriented. Communication is not about pagiging loud or persuasive, but about being genuine, gentle, and relational. Dito po, ang language plays a very important role. When DYVS uses Hiligay Non, it speaks directly to the heart of the listeners. Mas ramdam nila na they are being understood, not just informed. Hindi ito parang one way na pagbibigay ng impormasyon, but more of a conversation na may malasakit at respeto. Ang culture also shapes how messages are delivered. Sa mga Hiligay Non, mahalaga ang paghidait, respeto, at pagkamaalwa na relasyon. So even tone, choice of words, and how a message is delivered, nagmamatter po yun. Hindi kailangang maingay o sobrang direct. Mas effective ang simple, sincere, and warm communication. So in this way, DYVS becomes more than a source of news or programs. It becomes a trusted companion in everyday life. Kasabay sa trabaho, sa bahay, at sa mga moments ng reflection. At the end of the day, ang connection na nabubuo is not just through information, but through trust, consistency, and genuine care for the listener.
1: 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And what do you hope listeners ultimately understand when they hear it?
0: Sir, the sweet voice of salvation is more than just a slogan. It reminds po every day ng ating mission. Lahat ng programa namin dito sa DYVS, whether it's news, public affairs, music, or Bible teaching, should point people to the hope, love, and salvation that can only be found in Jesus Christ. Ang sweet po doesn't mean we avoid difficult issues. It means we communicate truth with grace, compassion, and love. Even when we discuss hard realities, gusto naming maramdaman ng listeners na may pag-asa, may malasakit, at may Diyos na handang tumulong sa kanila. Ultimately, ang prayer namin is that every listener will not only remember DYVS as a trusted radio station, but more importantly, that they will hear God's invitation to know Him personally. We hope they will understand that true hope, lasting peace, and real salvation are found in Jesus Christ. That's the heart behind the sweet voice of salvation.
1: How beautiful to hear that from you, to inspire people to follow Jesus Christ. And can you share some examples of how DYVS has made a meaningful impact in the lives of individuals, families, or communities over more than 5 decades?
0: By God's grace po, Sir Lucho, marami na kaming nakitang stories of lives being touched through the ministry of DYVS. Through the ministry of DYVS, isa sa mga encouraging testimonies

0: 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Kahit hindi namin personal na nakikita ang bawat listener, God is using every broadcast to encourage hearts, strengthen ng mga pananampalataya, and bring people closer to Him.
1: Alam ko na sa programa natin na babahagi natin yung mensahe ng Panginoon. How about during emergencies such as typhoons, power outages, and other crises or disaster? How has DYVS served communities during these critical moments?
0: Sir Lucho, during emergencies po, yung radio, malaking tulong po talaga na medium. It becomes a lifeline. And by God's grace, DYVS has always taken that responsibility seriously. Sa mga panahon ng typhoons, power outages, Mount Canlaon situations, at iba pang crisis, we do our best to stay on air to give timely and accurate information para ang mga tao ay informed at guided, hindi nagpapanik. We coordinate po sa mga LGUs and disaster response teams to ensure that the information we share is verified and reliable. But aside from news and updates, we also provide encouragement and prayer support. Because during crisis, people don't just need information. We believe they also need hope. Kaya po, yung role po ng DYVS ay distinct. Distinct ito kasi we include po ng prayer in most of our programs, especially during emergencies. We pause to pray for safety, protection, and comfort for affected families, reminding listeners that they are not alone. At the end of the day, ang goal namin is to be a voice of calm, clarity, compassion, and hope in the middle of uncertainty. By God's grace, DYVS continues to serve as a trusted source of information and encouragement for the communities we serve.
1: DYVS indeed is very unique, you know, dyan sa Bacolod. 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Dyan sa Bacolod, marami kayong ministry supporters, community partners, and public institutions that you work with. How have these relationships strengthened the station over the years? And how do you balance these long-standing partnerships with new opportunities for growth and outreach?
0: Over the years, DYVS po has been greatly strengthened through our partnerships with ministry supporters, community organizations, at mga public institutions. So itong mga relationship po ay nakatulong to extend ng ating reach and serve more effectively, whether sa pag-share po ng gospel, pagbibigay ng public service information, or responding to community needs. Malaking bahagi po sila ng kung paano namin na ipagpatuloy ang misyon ng DYVS. They also open doors for collaboration and make our service more responsive sa needs ng community.
1: Syempre, ang DYVS, as you serve in these different capacities and different members of our communities, how do you continue to expand your reach? Ano ba yung ibang opportunities, mga bagong opportunities and challenges na pag-engage sa mga audiences beyond our traditional platform? 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
0: As DYVS continues to expand its reach, especially through digital platforms, we see both new opportunities and new challenges. On the opportunity side, mas marami na kaming naabot ngayon, lalo na ang younger generation who are more active online. 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But at the same time, may challenges din, like how to stay relevant in a fast-changing digital space and how to communicate biblical truth in a way that is engaging but still faithful to scripture. Ang attention

0: span po is shorter and content is more competitive. So we really need to be intentional in how we present our message. 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
1: I'm so encouraged to hear that because 55 years ang DYVS today, no? And what would be the clearest statement of its purpose? And why does that mission remain relevant in today's media landscape?
0: Sir, for 55 years ng DYVS, yung clearest statement ng ating purpose po is this: by God's grace, DYVS exists to faithfully proclaim the gospel of Jesus Christ while serving communities with truth, compassion, and hope. At its core, hindi lang po kami radio station. It is a ministry. Everything we do, from news, public service, to music, Bible teaching, is anchored on one mission: to point people to Christ and to be a voice of encouragement in everyday life. This mission remains very relevant today because even if media platforms mag-continue po yung pagbabago, the needs of people remain the same. People are still searching for truth, hope, guidance, and meaning in the middle of a noisy and often confusing world. Kaya whether on traditional or digital platforms, the message does not change. By God's grace, DYVS continues to be the sweet voice of salvation, faithfully declaring that true hope and salvation are found in Jesus Christ, and that message will always remain relevant in every generation.
1: Thank you, Leah, for sharing the identity of DYVS. 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As we continue the mission, our ministry is shaped by the people we serve in Bacolod and nearby provinces, and ultimately by the Lord who calls and sustains this work. May we be reminded that this work continues with the same heart for people and the same purpose until all have heard. Thank you for joining us. This has been Kuya Lucho Castillo for the FEBC Report. Until next time, take care and God bless.
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0: 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Kaya church, don't live for applause. Don't serve because somebody will post your picture in Facebook. Don't give because somebody will announce your name. Don't pray because somebody will hear you. Do it because God sees. Ulitin ko po. Do it because God sees. And He knows it. Number three, be faithful today because God can use it tomorrow. 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Tingnan po natin yung progression, no, from little to much. But here's something important. Jesus is not giving us a formula. No? Be faithful and God owes you something big. 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Faithfulness is not a transaction with God. We don't say, Lord, naging faithful ako. Therefore, kailangan mo akong bigyan ng malaking blessing. That's not the point, kapatid. The point is, God develops our character through small responsibilities. 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Ganon din po yung mga disciples, before they preached to thousands, they followed Jesus. No? The small season was preparation for the greater assignment. Ulitin ko po, the small season was preparation for the great assignment. 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
3: 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Today, Dr. David Jeremiah turns to the book of Ephesians to shed light on the rich blessings God has abundantly given you. 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
4: And we thank you for joining us today. You know, you should keep this passage in front of you all the time so that when you're having a bad day, you can go look at it and remember, when everything is not exactly the way you want it to be down here, God has made provision for you that is amazing.

0: And you know, your worst day is better than the best day most people ever have if you're a Christian. And we're going to find out more about that as we look at the book of Ephesians today. I'm so glad you decided to be with us as we finish out the month of September together. We've had a good time studying the book of Jonah. And now that that is finished, we have a few special messages to complete the month as we get ready for our October series, which is the featuring of our brand new book. I'm glad that you are a part of Turning Point because we get to share together the spiritual blessings that we're going to talk about here in Ephesians today. Hey, don't forget, you can still get the Jonah material, the study guide, the CDs, and all of the other material that goes with the book of Jonah. Go to davidjeremiah.org. There you will find it. You can order that for your own use, for your small groups or Sunday school, whatever you use to teach the Word of God. Here's some material organized for you to do that. And also, during the month of September, we have featured our calendar for the year 2027. The calendar is called The Light of the World. It's a beautifully, beautifully designed calendar to help you stay together in the new year, a Bible reading schedule, all the kinds of things that you want to have. It's a wall calendar. It's one of the most beautiful ones we've ever done, and it's yours for the asking. Here is part one of these 2 days of discussion of 8 spiritual blessings from Ephesians chapter 1. It was a dream come true for Roman Yorkov as a 35-year-old car salesman from Tula, Russia. Yorkov had his share of financial troubles, including a gambling habit. Like most people in this community, he was doing the best he could to get by. Then one day in May of 2020, Yurkov was surprised to see that 95 million rubles, approximately $1.3 million, had been deposited into his bank account. The deposit had come through his online bookie, which caused Yurkov to believe, or maybe hope, that this windfall was the result of some wager paying off in a big way. Still feeling somewhat skeptical, he called his bank, and to his surprise, employees there told him there were no issues with his account, the money was real, and really was his. For Roman Yurkov, this unexpected turn of events represented an incredible blessing, and he set out about blessing himself in every way possible. On the night of May 31st and into the morning of June 1st, Yurkov made 200 separate transactions. Among the items he purchased on that spending spree were 4 separate apartments, a new iPhone, a BMW, and a Mercedes. I bought everything I wanted, he said, except the airplane. I didn't get around to that yet. Roman Yurkov's story does not have a happy ending. His bank later became aware of some discrepancies in its accounting. In November, Yurkov's account, which amazingly still held about $540,000, was blocked. The following month, he was arrested on charges of stealing from a bank. Despite continued protestations of his innocence, the court found Yurkov guilty of taking advantage of a malfunction in the bank's software, and they sentenced him to 6 years in prison. For Roman Yurkov, the dream turned into a nightmare, because his hopes for the future relied on resources he did not possess and did not control. He relied on that which is inherently unreliable. Can I get a witness? Of course, he's not the only one. Our world is centered on the pursuit of what is temporary. That goes beyond wealth and finances. Society constantly pushes us to chase power and authority. Our culture is obsessed with fame and notoriety. Our communities convince us that the right relationships will eventually open the right doors and pathways to purpose and meaning. But power can be pulled away in a minute. Fame is fickle, and relationships founded on self-indulgence quickly go toxic. I want to remind you and me about our true wealth, what we really have as followers of Christ, an inheritance that is not vulnerable to the fluctuations of the stock market, not touched by inflation. It cannot be lost through corruption and greed at the top. In other words, your blessings, my blessings as a believer in Jesus Christ are secure. They are all ready for us to use, even today and even right at this moment. Those resources are enough to cover all your past debts, to meet all your present liabilities, and provide for all of your future needs. The book of Ephesians is all about the blessing of God on our lives. It's also about our behavior. In fact, the book is easy to outline around those two themes. The first chapters are about what we believe, and the second chapters are about how we behave. How many of you know how you behave depends on what you believe? And Ephesians just lays that out for us. Chapters 1 through 3, here's what you believe. Chapters 4 and following, here's how you behave. Paul is telling us that our behavior is grounded in God's blessing. And that is why I have titled this series of messages, Belief That Behaves. This passage of scripture that we're going to study today is truly an interesting one. It is the longest sentence in the Bible. If you read it in the Greek language, there are no periods. From the beginning of verse 3 all the way to the end of verse 14. I know that's true because when I was in seminary in Greek class, I had to diagram these verses. And the diagram ran off the first page and onto a second page. Everything modifies everything else, and the whole sentence just keeps going and going and going. It's amazing. I used to wonder why Paul would include such a long sentence in his epistle. But I think I understand it now. I think Paul started dictating to the Ephesians about all the blessings God has for us, and he got so excited he couldn't even take a breath. He just kept going, one right after the other, until he exhausted everything he had to say, and then he quit. He started with the blessings connected to eternity past and carried them all the way through our present lives. And then he ended up in eternity future. As a result, this list of gifts is sequential. Everyone reinforces the one that came before and introduces the one that comes after. It's truly an amazing paragraph in the Bible. I want to follow Paul's example in this message. There's so much packed into these verses that I could write a book about them. I could preach a message on every little phrase. But if I did that, I would lose the essence of what Paul wants. He went through these one after the other like staccato, and I'm going to try to do that the same. So put on your listening ears. We're going to move. So here's the whirlwind tour through some of the gifts we've received from our good and gracious Father in heaven. First of all, in Ephesians 1:4, we are told that we are chosen. Paul begins the Bible's longest sentence by telling every person who has accepted the free gift of salvation through Jesus Christ that we have been chosen. Notice what it says in verse 4. Just as God chose us in him before the foundation of the world, that we should be holy and without blame before him in love. The Bible tells us that God is love, and love cannot live alone. Love needs others. And so God determined to bring to himself a group of people that he would choose to come and spend eternity with him. And scripture says he chose these people for himself before the world ever began. Now, I know I'm treading on some very controversial territory here. When I write about being chosen, maybe you've heard the word election and it's stuck in your throat. What does it mean when it says Almighty God chose us before the foundation of the world? Well, I've studied this carefully in the Greek language and in all the commentaries, and I figured it out. Are you ready to hear what it means? It means God has chosen us. That's what it means. Whether we like it or not, whether we can understand it or not, the Word of God says that before there was a world, before you and I existed, before there was anything in the heart of Almighty God, he had thoughts about us. He pictured our faces. He understood our hearts. He fashioned the ins and outs of our minds. And then knowing everything about who you would be and what you would become, if you're a Christian, he chose you. You say, well, how did I get chosen and somebody else didn't? I'll never be able to comprehend that. Truth is a mystery that I cannot explain, but it is still truth and it is still God's word. Now, please don't get arrogant about this if you feel chosen, because it's really nothing to do with you at all. You didn't get chosen because you're handsome or because you're pretty, because you have a great intellect, your IQ is higher than others, or even because you're a good moral person. God chose you and me because of Jesus Christ. Our choice has nothing to do with who we are and everything to do with who he is. The Bible says it. We can't contradict it. I'm unfaithful to you if I don't teach it. Whatever you might think about this truth, Almighty God has chosen you. And you should be able to say with humility, thank you, Lord, for choosing me before the foundation of the world. Then we're adopted. Verse 5, the second blessing Paul revealed to us is that not only are we chosen, but we are also adopted. Verse 5 says, having predestined to us to adoption as sons of Jesus Christ to himself, according to the good pleasure of his will. And there's another one of those dangerous words, predestined. You probably heard of that word before. Paul doesn't use that word in the way many people use it today. He was not saying that in eternity past, God predestined the entire outcome of your life so that you don't have free will and don't have the ability to make any real choices. No, the word predestined just means to set boundaries around something so that it stays on a certain course. Here's what the Bible says. God chose you in eternity past, and then he predestined or predetermined in his sovereignty that you would be adopted as a son or daughter in his household. This is a critical truth because adoption in the ancient world was way different than it is now. We have an adopted child, and we've been through the adoption process, and we know what that's all about. But in Paul's day, children didn't really have any legal rights or status until they reached a certain age, till they became mature. And when that time came, the child would be brought forth and officially recognized as an adult, which meant they were granted all the rights and all the privileges they deserved as an adult within that family. So what God communicated through this passage of Scripture is that when he chose us in the past, he determined that we should be adopted into his family as mature sons and mature daughters. We would have all the rights and privileges associated with a member of his family. That's news, of course, but here is the really astounding thing. The Bible says that because we have been adopted as mature sons and daughters in the family of God, we have the same status with Almighty God as Jesus Christ. We are co-heirs with him, the Bible says, which means everything Christ has with the Father, we have with the Father. Try to let that reality sink in for a moment. You have been chosen by God. You have been blessed not just with inclusion in his household, but full adoption as a son or daughter. You are legally and spiritually a child of God. And then Paul says, and this one I like about as much as any of them, we are accepted. I recently came across a video featuring a young man named Kurt Kinley from Normal, Illinois. At the time of filming, Kurt was 20 years old and working two jobs. He also had Down syndrome. And the video captured the moment that Kurt opened an acceptance letter from a local community college. As he takes the letter out of the envelope, you can see the anticipation on his face, as well as the fear. His head swivels from side to side as he reads the first few sentences, and then he raises his arms in triumph and says, "I'm in! I've been accepted!" Kurt's laughter and shouts of joy are quickly drowned out by his family and friends gathered around him. And after a moment of filming, he literally bounces with joy. His mom asks him to read the letter out loud, and he started to do that. He stands with his father, and he dutifully reads the first sentence. And here's what the sentence said. "We are pleased to inform you that you have been accepted." And he couldn't go any further. He just fell apart. Oh, what it means to be accepted. Oh, and college is important. But to be accepted in life. As you look around the world today, men and women, what you see is Kurt Kinley's not the only person looking for acceptance. That's the case for all of us. Acceptance from our parents. I've heard so many stories from guys who grew up in my generation who never really ever felt accepted by their father. And they say, well, that was a different generation. Fathers back then didn't communicate very much. They just sort of were stoic, you know. I hope you didn't have a stoic father. And if you are a father, don't be a stoic father. Sometimes acceptance from our friends. We live in a culture right now where the internet rules and so many kids are getting off the track because they don't feel accepted, and they go to the internet and they try to find acceptance there and they don't find it. And if they're not careful, they get on the wrong side of somebody and then they get bullied on the internet and sometimes destroyed. More suicides happening in that age group than we have ever had in the history of our country because of the lack of being accepted. Acceptance from the world. Acceptance where you work. It now includes the shadowy specter of social media, and then there's acceptance from God. How do I know that God has accepted me? Those of us who have chosen to follow Jesus can rest assured on that last count. As Paul makes clear in verses 5 and 6, we have already been accepted by our Heavenly Father, having predestined us to adoption by sons by Jesus Christ to himself, according to his good pleasure, to the praise and glory of his grace, by which he has made us accepted in the beloved. Notice the word beloved. It's a term that refers to Jesus Christ. There are three times in Scripture where heaven opens and Almighty God looks down on his Son and says, "This is my beloved Son in whom I am well pleased." Paul was teaching you and me, who are chosen and adopted, that we have also been accepted, and because of Jesus Christ, we belong to his family in the same way that Jesus Christ belongs to his family. Don't you love that gift? Isn't that a blessing worth treasuring? Almighty God accepts you in the same way he accepts his own Son, his beloved Son, Jesus Christ. So when you're having that moment of concern, and maybe sometimes it's a little bit of self-pity too, and you wonder, does anybody accept me? Do I belong to anybody? Does anybody care? Let me ask you to go back and read this again. Underline it with your pen. Almighty God has accepted you. Listen to me. If you've been accepted by the highest source and power in the universe, you have flat out been accepted. And you belong to God. And you don't have to walk around wondering, do I fit and do I measure up? You measure up with God because he uses the measuring stick of Jesus Christ. And when he looks to measure you, he measures Jesus Christ in your place. And Jesus Christ always measures up. We are chosen. We are adopted. We are accepted. And then the Bible says we're redeemed. Look at the next verse in the longest sentence in the Bible. In whom we have redemption through his blood, the forgiveness of sins according to the riches of his grace. Now, that's a word we hear a lot in church, and I'm glad to get off those other more distinguishing terms and talk about redemption. What is that? What does it mean to be redeemed? Well, in the Greek language Paul used to write this letter, to redeem something meant to buy it back and cause it to be set free. We think of redemption primarily as a theological concept, but it carried more of a financial association in the ancient world. My wife, Don, and I have had the privilege of traveling around the country a lot. Some years back, we stopped in a southern city and stayed at a hotel. While we were checking in, the concierge said to us, "Be sure you go and see the marketplace." I said, "Why is that so important? I mean, after all, if you're married to my wife, you've been to a lot of marketplaces, right?" I'll never forget his answer. He said, "Just about a block from this hotel is one of the old slave markets they used to use to sell and buy slaves. But they've turned it into a kind of flea market. And you ought to go down there and see it." Well, we did. We went down, and I have to tell you, I had the eeriest feeling while we were there. I was walking through a place that represented one of the worst moments in the history of our nation. A period in which men and women created in the image of Almighty God were bought and sold like pieces of property. Just like the various goods being marketed and purchased at that flea market today. It's a terrible thought, a terrible image. But I want you to keep that image in mind as you read Romans 6, 17 and 18. "But God be thanked that though you were slaves of sin, yet you obeyed from the heart that form of doctrine to which you were delivered. And having been set free from sin, you became slaves of righteousness." What a wonderful text that is. The Bible says that you and I used to be slaves on the slave market of sin. What does that mean? Before you come to Christ, it's impossible for you not to sin. I mean, you still sin after you become a Christian, but it doesn't have to be that way. But before you have a power within you to help you not to do sinful things, you're a slave to it. You say, "Well, I'm a good person." But you know, the Bible doesn't look at it that way. The Bible looks at it not only by what you do, but the motives you have by doing it. What is your purpose? Before you become a Christian, you don't have the ability not to sin. So you become kind of like a slave. You're caught up in the slave market of sin. But one day, Almighty God came down to buy us back. Did you know what he used for collateral? He used his own Son, Jesus Christ, and his precious blood. He bought us by the precious blood of Christ off of the slave market of sin. And that blood was spilled on the altar of the cross, and he bought us back so that we could be free not to sin and free to do right. He redeemed us. We are chosen, we are adopted, we are accepted, we are redeemed. And then it says, we are enlightened, verses 8 and 9. This is kind of a wordy text, but we won't get too much into it. Let's read it. Which he made to abound toward us all in wisdom and prudence, having made known to us the mystery of his will, according to his good pleasure, which he purposed in himself. Now there's two phrases here that I want you to notice. First, God's riches and grace abound toward us in these ways, through wisdom and prudence. When we become Christians, God gives us a certain kind of wisdom and prudence. And then God makes known to us the mystery of his will. This goes back to the idea that before you become a Christian, you can't understand God. You can't understand godly things. You just wonder, what is that all about? What are those crazy people doing that think that? Well, let me give you a verse of scripture that explains it. 1 Corinthians 2:14 says, but the natural man does not receive the things of the Spirit of God, for they are foolishness to him. He cannot know them because they are spiritually discerned. What Paul is saying is that before you become a Christian, you can't understand. I've had so many people that I've talked to over the years, telling them about my faith in Jesus Christ and leading them to a relationship with Christ. And they say something like this. One guy once told me, you know, I used to try to read that Bible you have, and it never made any sense. And he said, then I accepted Christ, and in the meantime, somebody rewrote the Bible. And what he meant was that now that he had the Holy Spirit in his heart, he began to understand the Bible. We can't understand spiritual things in the natural. We need the spiritual. And the Bible says that when you become a Christian, what happens is that you become capable of understanding the mysteries of God. There's a verse in John. Basically, it says this. If you want to know God's will as a Christian, you can know it. And that's a promise of God. And you know, when people tell me they read the Bible and don't understand it, the first question I want to ask them is, have you accepted Christ? Because if you're not a Christian, the Bible can often seem unknowable. When you become a Christian, God gives you this wonderful interpreter called the Holy Spirit, who helps you understand what the Bible says, what it means, and what it means to you. More spiritual blessings from Ephesians 1 tomorrow. I hope you'll join us then. In the meantime, don't forget that Turning Point is conducting its annual conference cruise to the Caribbean, December the 26th through January the 2nd. And we'll be visiting Grand Turk, San Juan, St. Thomas, Half Moon Cay. Michael Sanchez will be with us, along with Uriel Vega and many other guests. We hope you'll come and join us. 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
2: Oh, beloved, do you feel like you're hitting your head against a brick wall? Maybe you're trying to reach out to one of your children who's not walking with the Lord. Or maybe you feel a loved one is bitter towards you for failing them in one way or another, for not living up to their expectations. Whatever the situation, the wall's there and you can't climb it. Maybe it's just to increase your faith that whatever failure in the past, God can use it to work together for good in the life of you, your child, your loved one. God may be teaching you how to love even those who reject you, as God loves those who reject Him. Psalm 4:1 says, "Answer me when I call, O God of my righteousness. Be gracious to me and hear my prayer." Keep praying, beloved, and watch God take care of the wall. 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
2: Now, friends, I want today, as we come back to the 34th chapter, just to make a recap very briefly of the message here of this man, Elihu. The three friends of Job, they are through. And I would say it's a standoff. If anyone won, it was Job. I don't really feel that he's won. It's just more or less of a standoff. And they just stop. They are through. And I think they're still on the sidelines, but they do not speak any longer. And we read in chapter 32, verse 1, "So these three men ceased to answer Job because he was righteous in his own eyes." And these men absolutely exhausted their arsenal of weapons, one speaking from experience and one from tradition, and the other from the point of legality. And all they did was just put this man Job on the defense and brought out clearer Job's unjudged, unsubdued, unmortified nature. Nowhere through here do you hear this man saying, "I'm undone. I am a man of unclean lips. I dwell in the midst of a people of unclean lips." Nowhere does he say so far that "I know that within me, within my flesh, dwelleth no good thing." And he has done nothing in the world but boast of his self-righteousness. And friends, the interesting thing about it was true to a certain extent. He had all of these qualities. God, at the very beginning, had called attention to this man, that he was a righteous man. He'd made all the sacrifices. But you know, you can still do that, and I'm convinced that you can be fundamental today and be the grossest kind of a sinner. That is, be filled with pride and boasting. And you remember what Paul said relative to this matter of boasting. He said in Romans 3:27, "Where is boasting then?" And Paul answered it, "It's excluded." For the child of God, my friend, there's no place for boasting at all. And God's rulership of this world and of His universe is that every mountain is to be brought low. And it's the valleys that are to be exalted. And God's moral government has made it so that that which is high and lifted up must be brought down. And every knee must bow. Everyone must be brought low before Him. And the only safe way to travel through this world is to take the shady path of humility. That is the only one. Now, this man, Elihu, he was antagonized. He was angry because Job made himself righteous, and also because the friends weren't able to answer him, and they had actually misrepresented God. And to tell the truth, both Job and his friends, both of them misrepresented God, and that's the reason neither one could get a victory. And so this young man, Elihu, is waited. Now, he doesn't have all the answers. Fact of the matter is, God had to break in, as he's the only one, as we've indicated, that can answer a proud heart. He's the only one that can meet boasting. There are certain people today that you just can't argue with, you can't talk with. Someone from time to time will say, "Well, I have a brother or a sister or a brother-in-law or an uncle. He's gone off in a certain cult. How do you talk to him? He won't listen." Well, my friend, those folks you don't talk to, you pray for them. You can't argue with them. Only God can deal with the boasting and the proud heart of man. Now, this man Elihu's going to speak, though. And the thing that we can do is to pray for individuals like that and to give the Word of God. And that's the way this man wants to speak. He indicated that he was speaking by the Spirit of God. Verse 4 of chapter 33, "The Spirit of God hath made me. The breath of the Almighty hath given me life." God is a creator, and he's going to speak by the Spirit of God. He says these other men haven't been able to answer him, and he said he's going to try it now. And you remember Peter put it like this in his epistles. He said, "If any man speak, let him speak as the oracles of God." I would like to write this up in the chapel of every seminary in this country today. If any man speak, let him speak as the oracles of God. You're not speaking for God today as a minister. I do not mean to be brutally abrupt, but I'm going to be. Shut up. You got no business talking. If any man speak, let him speak as the oracles of God. Man came to me up in the San Francisco Bay Area just shortly, and he said to me, he said, "My, you sound very dogmatic." I said, "Yes, I'm glad that got through to you, that I'm dogmatic." He said, "There are other ways of looking at the Bible." And I discovered that he was a legalist, by the way, felt you should keep the Ten Commandments. And he began to approach it from the other side. He said, "Have you ever thought that there might be another explanation?" "Well, yes," I said, "there was a time when I used to think that probably there were several ways." But I said, "The more that I've studied the Word of God, I've come to the conclusion that the way God saves is by grace." And I said, "I'm dogmatic about it. I'm dogmatic," I said, "about quite a few things that are in the Word of God. And it's because the Word of God is dogmatic. I'm dogmatic about the deity of Jesus Christ. He's the Son of God. I'm dogmatic about the fact that he's virgin-born, performed miracles, died a substitutionary death, rose bodily from the grave, ascended back into heaven, and is seated today at God's right hand, and he's the living Christ right now, and he's coming someday." I said, "Brother, I'm dogmatic." And this fellow looked at me, and he said, "Then I guess there's no use me talking with you." Well, I said, "If you have something else to present, a different viewpoint, you'll be wasting your time, I can assure you. If any man speak, let him speak as the oracles of God." Now, there's such thing as dogmatic ignorance, of course. But I'm saying that when you're speaking for God, the Word of God, if you can't be sure of it, then you haven't anything to say at all. Have you ever noticed when this man, Zacharias, before John the Baptist was born, he just couldn't believe it. His wife, Elizabeth, was going to have a son, and he was struck dumb. He had nothing to say till the boy was born. You see, unbelief is always dumb. It hasn't anything to say. Now, that doesn't mean it doesn't talk a whole lot. Talks a great deal. Now, any ministry, therefore, is powerless, valueless, and fruitless unless a man is speaking as the oracle of God. And I like this man, Elihu, here, although he doesn't have all the truth. And we find here that he begins now by making it very clear that, far as he's concerned, that he's nothing, and that the all-sufficiency is with God, and that actually that was Job's problem. He didn't take the place of nothingness, and that God was all-sufficient. And that's the only way that I think that any man could have an effective ministry. We are teaching today methods instead of meekness. We are teaching gimmicks instead of gospel power. And that is the thing that I believe is needed. Now, here in this 32nd chapter of Job, verse 21 and 22, and let me read it again. "Let me not, I pray you, accept any man's person, neither let me give flattering titles unto man. For I know not to give flattering titles. In so doing, my Maker would soon take me away." I like that. I've never been good myself in the ministry of buttering up other men, especially other ministers. And I try to stay in the realm of truth and not stretch the truth at all. And I do believe that this idea of applauding and exalting other man is a stench in the nostrils of God. It's the important thing that we not attempt to butter up man, not attempt to flatter man. Unfortunately, there are too many Christians that have got their tongues black from licking shoe leather. And I believe if you bow to the Lord Jesus Christ, that you won't need to do so much shoe licking. I think we could eliminate a great deal of that. Now, this man Elihu, again, I'm giving a recapitulation today because I think this is so important through here to see the thing that he is bringing out here. And he has two, I think, elements in his ministry that these others lacked. One was grace and the other's truth. Remember, it was said that even John the Baptist came according to the law, and that the law came by Moses and those that followed him. But grace and truth came by Jesus Christ. And this man here who lived so long before the Lord Jesus Christ, he actually had an insight that is amazing, though he did not have a complete understanding at all. Now, the thing that he's emphasizing here is a truth the other man did not emphasize at all, that man must be brought to know himself, to see his true condition, to confess what he really is. And Job needed that. He did not know himself, and he didn't know his friends, and his friends could not give him that knowledge. And that was the difficulty. And, of course, there's absolutely no grace in what they had to say to him. The point was, you're a hypocrite, you're guilty of some awful sin, or it wouldn't happen to you, and God would be unjust if he let it happen to you. And, of course, that was the position Job was going to take, that, my, all this has happened to me, and God had no right to let it happen because God is just. But, you see, you haven't told all the truth, and you haven't brought in the grace of God when you talk like that. It's all legalistic. And now he begins here in chapter 33, and let me just go over this again for a moment. He says, wherefore, Job, I pray thee, hear my speeches, hearken to all my words. Behold, now I have opened my mouth, my tongue hath spoken in my mouth. My words shall be of the uprightness of my heart, and my lips shall utter knowledge clearly. This is something very important. And actually, you have here a foregleam, as it were, of the incarnation. The Spirit of God hath made me, and the breath of the Almighty hath given me life. God is the Creator. If thou canst answer me, set thy words in order before me. Stand up. Behold, I'm according to thy wish in God's stead. I also am formed out of the clay. And this man wants to stand as a mediator between Job and God. Now, obviously, he's not the man, but it reveals the great need here of a man like that. And the important thing that Elihu's going to make very clear is God is right in all that he does, and that God has created man, and God is responsible to no one. He doesn't have to answer to anyone. Verse 13, why dost thou strive against him? For he giveth not account of any of the matters. Job needs to understand God didn't have to report back to any board. He is not responsible to any group, and he's not subject to public opinion. God doesn't move like that. Men do. Now, there is a great truth that he is going to emphasize here. And that is that this man Job is saying, I'm clean without transgression. I'm innocent. There's no iniquity in me. And he makes this great statement here. He says, God is greater than man. And that's a simple statement. And yet it's a great statement because so many people take the place of God today. A lot of Christians do, by the way. They propose to tell you why certain things happen. I hear some Christians, it seemed to me, that they, at least they feel, they've got a private line into heaven. They get the latest, you know, just right off the wire. I doubt that sincerely. I do not believe that at all, that we're not greater than God. There's a great deal we don't know. But there's one great truth, You find it, for instance, in Psalm 11:5, and that is the whole sense, now the argument of this man Elihu, God trieth the righteous, in Psalm 11:5. God trieth the righteous. And there's no grace and truth in what these other men had said. But there's grace and truth both in this. God trieth the righteous. God has a purpose back of it all. And he's doing it for a purpose. And this man Job made himself, why, he is pure. And he's in a position that God has made a big mistake to treat him as he has. In other words, he's greater than God. It's a simple statement, but this is the thing that's in the heart of a great many folk today. Not just the atheist, not just the agnostic, not just the unbeliever, but many believers take that kind of a position. And we need to recognize God is greater than man, and he's not responsible to you, friends. Now, great men, why does God let this happen to me? Well, I guess he'll have to get out of space.

special delivery letter or send you a telegram, let you know. No, he doesn't. You're to trust him, my friend. He's greater than you are, and he moves in truth and in grace. And what God does, God is right in doing this. And he goes on to say here, why dost thou strive against him? In 33:13, he giveth not account of his matters. For God speaketh once, yea, twice, yet man perceiveth it not. How many times does God have to say it to us? In a dream, in a vision of the night, and I still believe it's possible out on the frontier, but God is speaking in his word today, friends. You've got the word of God. Don't trust any dream you've had. God is speaking to you in his word. And what does he want to do? That he may withdraw man from his purpose and hide pride from man. And the problem with Job is he had an awful disease. It was bad as cancer. It's the cancer of the spirit, and that is pride. Oh, the proud heart of man today. And my friend, I see it in my life. Do you see it in your life? Oh, how we need to just grovel in the dust today and put on sackcloth and ashes, because we're the kind of folk we are. Now, Job's false reasoning is to be found, therefore, in just a very simple thing. He did not understand the character of God. And since he didn't understand God's dealings with him. But God was dealing with Job, and he wanted to hide pride from him. He's going to take pride out of that man's life. He's a good man. He's a great man, Job was. I wouldn't want to take anything from him. But he's a low-down sinner, just like you are and just like I am. And because of that, these little things get into our lives. Oh, they're little things to us, but they're big things, and they're pride. And, you know, we today, we get angry with people and individuals and influences, and anybody that dares criticize us find fault. Well, some of you have already tuned me out, because you say, I'm not going to let that preacher tell me that I'm low-down sinner and that sort of thing. It's none of his business. And it isn't any of my business, but it's God's business. Now, God trieth the righteous, and he withdraweth not his eyes from them. And we're in his hands, and we're under his eye continually, and we are the objects of his deep and tender and unchanging love. But we're also the subjects of his wise and his moral government. And he doesn't want spoiled brats, my friends. Now, again, will you listen to him in 33:29? Lo, all these things worketh God oftentimes with man, to bring back his soul from the pit, to be enlightened with the light of the living. Mark well, O Job, hearken unto me, hold thy peace, and I'll speak. If thou'st anything to say, answer me. Speak, for I desire to justify thee. If not, hearken unto me, hold thy peace, I'll teach thee wisdom. Now, this is the same thing that God wants to do for believers today. There are things, for instance, you ought to consider Hebrews, the 12th chapter, beginning at verse 3. Let me read that in your hearing here for just a moment. I'm reading Hebrews 12, verse 3. For consider him that endureth such contradiction of sinners against himself, lest ye be wearied and faint in your minds. Ye have not resisted unto blood, striving against sin, and ye have forgotten the exhortation which speaketh unto you as unto sons. My son, despise not thou the chastening of the Lord, nor faint when thou art rebuked of him. Then he goes on down and says, verse 11, now no chastening for the present seemeth to be joyous, but grievous. Nevertheless, afterward it yielded the peaceable fruit of righteousness unto them who were exercised by it. Now there are three distinct ways in which we may meet the chastening of our Heavenly Father. We can despise it as though his hand and his voice were not in it. We can ignore God. We can despise it. Or we may faint under it. And when we do that, that's real defeat. Now, Job had done both of these, by the way. But we're to do what? We may be exercised by it. And it'll produce fruit of righteousness in our lives. Now, God does permit.

trouble to come to his own, and he chastens every son that he receives. So that is the great purpose that is back of what has been happening to this man Job. And God is going to bring it to a tremendous consummation. And we're going to move on there next time. Now, we didn't get very far today as far as the text is concerned. But I trust that we've seen a great truth here. For this is so all important for many of God's dear children at this time.

0: tayo ay manalangin. 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Huwag tumigil, magpatuloy, at maging encouragement sa iyong kapwa. And live only for the audience of one, and that is through Christ Jesus. Ako po si Jo Cabrera Alabastro. 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
3: The enemy of my enemy is my friend, they say. And in the polarizing world of politics, a common enemy sometimes is the only thing that will unite politicians who otherwise would never agree on anything.

Leaders of all political stripes have found strong agreement in their opposition to a growing network, a surveillance technology in the U.S. known as flock cameras. Connected to local law enforcement, these cameras are placed around communities. They are always on, and they are scanning passing license plates. Some fear it might be more than that. But either way, across red and blue states, there is a pushback of opposition amid the fear of privacy infringement. Unity is powerful, but it can also be beautiful, especially when it's not forged around a common hatred or enemy, but around a common love. And there is no unifier greater than the love of Christ and the Spirit of God who makes us one. Welcome to Haven Today. I'm David Wolin, sharing the great story that's all about Jesus. We're in a series called The Story Behind the Song. We're looking at some of the greatest hymns of the faith, many of which have profound stories behind them or about them, stories of how our God in the course of history has used those hymns, sometimes in surprising ways. But it's not only stories like this that make the hymns valuable. Now, there is something remarkable about how a timeless melody, then married to a well-crafted verse, can sear God's truth into the mind and heart of believers. And when we sing these historic hymns, we're joining our hearts and voices not only with each other, but with generations of believers who were strengthened in their time for a life of faithfulness. And it was the very same truths and songs they sang that we now sing, and there is something deeply compelling about that. One other thought. It's our Creator's intention. It always was that we would sing His praise. And the Lord Jesus actually joins us in this. Matthew and Mark tell us that Jesus sang with His disciples. And in Romans chapter 15, this is quoting the Psalms, we hear the voice of the Messiah King saying, "Therefore I will praise you among the Gentiles. I will sing the praises of your name." That's the voice of Jesus praising the Father in song.

As the gospel is going forth all across the earth and bringing in people from every nation, tribe, and tongue, we sing, our Savior sings. And that, to me, is a beautiful and amazing thing. And so, the great hymns of the faith, these are a sacred gift to steward, and that is the heart behind the release of Haven's All About Jesus Hymns album from the historic Haven Quartet. I have

That was a sample of the hymns on the All About Jesus Hymns album at haventoday.org, haventoday.org. And now let's introduce the hymn we'll be diving into today. It's called Jesus, I Am Resting. Rest.

What you just heard was a modern rendition of the traditional hymn, lyrics unchanged but a new melody and a new arrangement of Jesus, I Am Resting, Resting. This version by Tricia Brock. This is Haven Today. I'm David Wolin, and so far in this series, which we're calling The Story Behind the Song, we've covered two hymns that if you grew up going to church, you probably know and have sung before. Be Still My Soul came first. And Can It Be was yesterday, telling the story of Charles Wesley's conversion to Christ. And today, we're shifting our attention to a hymn that's less well-known, though not unheard of either. Jesus, I Am Resting, Resting. This is not a hymn I grew up with personally, but I wish I had. These last few days, I have to tell you, this hymn has had a profound effect on me. It's dovetailing with something the Lord is doing in my own soul during this season of life and ministry, and I'll talk about that a little later. But from my vantage point, I'd say I'm not the only one who feels so strongly about this old hymn. I was surprised to discover how many modern Christian artists are picking up this hymn and rearranging the music while keeping the words intact. Why the resurgence? I have some thoughts on that, and we'll talk about the scriptural roots of this hymn and a story about how the Lord has used it, and just a little preview there. This hymn dramatically intersects the life of Hudson Taylor, that great missionary to China and founder of the China Inland Mission. So let's get started. First, the facts. What little we know about its origin. Unlike more famous hymn writers, we know little about Jean Sophia Piggott, who penned the lyrics to Jesus, I Am Resting, Resting. That was in the mid-1800s. She was born in Ireland, 1845, and published this hymn in 1876, so she would have been about 31 years old. Not a lot is known about her or her family, except that her brother was a missionary to China. Assuming they were about the same age, he would have been a missionary there, overlapping with the latter part of Hudson Taylor's life and ministry. And this brother, Thomas Piggott, would be murdered in the Boxer Rebellion of 1901. And that's about all we know about where this hymn came from. I wish we had more. But I was so struck just this morning thinking about this. And the truth is, this is the norm for most people. In this day and age when it seems like every young person wants to be famous, and I think most of us can relate to just somehow wanting our lives to be remembered, to have made a difference, but the truth is, the memory of most people's lives is gone within two or three generations. But for the believer in Jesus, that does not matter. We live and die to the glory of God, not our own glory or name or fame, and better yet, our God does not forget us. He brings us to Himself. We have an eternal future, and what people thought of us or remembered of us in this world just doesn't matter that much. But from the depth of these lyrics and this incredible hymn, I think it's clear the Lord was doing something in the soul of Jean Sophia Piggott. And what we have of that is preserved in the lyrics. But we can see it's coming from a deep place, someone who knows Jesus well. This is a hymn that's all about Jesus, and it pulls from all different parts of Scripture. So let me just do that right now. Let me bounce back and forth a little between the lyrics and God's Word, and you'll see the connections. I'll start with the famous words of Jesus in Matthew 11. Come to me, all you who are weary and burdened, and I will give you rest. Take my yoke upon you and learn from me, for I am gentle and humble in heart, and you will find rest for your souls. Okay, now the hymn. Jesus, I am resting, resting in the joy of what thou art. I am finding out the greatness of thy loving heart. Okay, let's jump over to Psalm 27, verse 8. It says, you have said, seek my face. My heart says to you, your face, Lord, do I seek. Picking up now in the hymn, thou hast bid me gaze upon thee as thy beauty fills my soul. And so it goes throughout the hymn, like the best hymns do, weaving together Scripture, Old and New Testaments, into a tapestry of praise that helps us see Jesus and worship Him. And hymns like this are so needed.
their melodies function like glue for our hearts. That's because music is sticky. It fastens these profound truths deep inside us, and the words run through our minds because the melody is playing itself over and over in our minds. And when the message is right, that can be used by God in your life. And that's what happened in the life of Hudson Taylor. God used this hymn, which was one of his very favorites. He used to play it on a little red organ that he had there in the deep inland heart of China back in the 1800s, and he would sing and play this hymn over and over. And the Lord used that in concert with a letter from a friend and the Gospel of John chapter 15, all of these coming together in a moment when Hudson Taylor was deeply struggling in his ministry. But let's back it up just a little bit. Hudson Taylor. He was born in the 1800s in England. Yesterday, we talked about the impact of Charles Wesley, brother to John Wesley, and the impact they had in their lifetimes one century earlier. Well, Hudson Taylor was born into that tradition, into Methodism. He was raised in the church, his father a preacher, and after a period of childhood rebellion, Hudson Taylor became a Christian at 16 years of age, and from then on longed to be used by God to bring the gospel to the unreached. He was trained in medicine, but had the heart of a missionary, and also had been trained as a preacher, and his aim was the mission field. And after spending a number of years in China, but realizing there were many millions more far deeper inland who were totally unreached with the gospel, Hudson Taylor founded the China Inland Mission, which, by the way, is the modern day OMF, Overseas Missionary Fellowship, which is still active and productive in Great Commission work, reaching the unreached. But back in 1865, just as Hudson Taylor was beginning that great work, it was very, very hard, harrowing at times. Sickness and illness was a constant problem. He battled various types of infirmities off and on for most of his life, and it would be wonderful to do a more in-depth series on his life someday. But for now, let's skip over to the part of his life where this hymn, "Jesus, I Am Resting, Resting," enters in. So at the time, deep in the heart of China, he was completely exhausted in every category, overwhelmed by anxieties and responsibilities. It seemed like everything was resting on his shoulders, and he was approaching the point of breakdown when he received a letter from another missionary with words of encouragement. That letter spoke of John chapter 15 and what is really a fundamental key to living the Christian life. And it's not hiding in Scripture. It's right there in plain sight. Jesus says, "Abide in me." And the letter was urging Hudson Taylor that it was about, and I'll quote here, "abiding, not striving or struggling, looking off unto him," that is unto Jesus, "trusting him for present power." And the writer of this letter said to Hudson Taylor, "This is not new, and yet 'tis new to me. Christ, literally, all seems to me now the power, the only power for service, the only ground for unchanging joy." And as Hudson Taylor read these words, it was a turning point in his life. He marked the date. Saturday, September 4th, 1869, he wrote to his sister, looking back on that moment, saying, "I saw it all. I looked to Jesus, and when I saw, oh, how the joy flowed. As to work, mine was never so plentiful, so responsible, so difficult, but the weight and the strain are all gone. The last month or more has been perhaps the happiest in my life, and I long to tell you a little of what the Lord has done for my soul." When the agony of soul was at its height, a sentence in a letter from Dear McCarthy, that was the missionary friend who had written to him, and Hudson Taylor wrote that this was used to remove the scales from my eyes, and the Spirit of God revealed the truth of our oneness with Jesus as I had never known it before. McCarthy, who had been much exercised by the same sense of failure but saw the light before I did, wrote, "But how to get faith strengthened? Not by striving after faith, but by resting
on the faithful one. And so now turning to John 15:4, we can hear what Hudson Taylor was talking about, but we'll hear it from the words of Jesus himself. Abide in me, and I in you. As the branch cannot bear fruit by itself unless it abides in the vine, neither can you unless you abide in me. This is a profound truth of which I think too few believers have experienced, yet it's accessible for all of us. The Lord is holding nothing back from us. It's we who are holding back from him, like frightened children stuck in a tree. We're clinging to branches for our dear life instead of letting go and throwing ourselves onto our Savior, who stands there holding out his arms saying, come to me. You can trust me. I will catch you. I will carry you. And it's even more than that, because that metaphor ends right there. But the vine and the branches picture shows us that our very life, the life that comes from the new birth, flows from Jesus into us. And whatever it is you or I are doing today in this season of life, wherever we are, the Lord has some service for us, some role to play in his kingdom, some fruit he wants to ripen and grow. But it can only happen when strivings cease and we abide in Christ.

0: Yes, it's a bit of an older recording, but like our series this week, this song actually has a story behind it, yet another one, and you might have recognized the voice. That was Johnny Erickson Tada singing with the Haven Quartet. Now, if you've ever spent any time with Johnny, you're quickly going to learn several things. First, that she loves Jesus, and she speaks about Jesus with an uncommon tenderness. The effect of that often is amazement, even from other believers. And the second thing about Johnny, even though she's been in a wheelchair as a quadriplegic for more than 50 years, she has a joy that seems to continually bubble up. It's like a natural spring with an unseen source. And out of those two things flow a third. Johnny loves to sing, and she particularly loves the great hymns of the faith. That's one of the reasons why a couple of years ago, as we were celebrating Haven's 90th anniversary, my predecessor, Charles Morris, and I asked Johnny to come and join us and share some of her memories. And when she did, she brought up the time when she recorded that hymn we just heard.
1: You sent this to me in 2008. When I was just

0: beginning as Charles' assistant, and you had requested some Haven CDs, and you wrote here, "I was in bed nearly every day with back pain, and even though I'm now back in my wheelchair," you said, "I'm still playing these marvelous CDs." The Haven Quartet has really meant something to you over the years, hasn't it?
1: Well, it has. And some years ago, Charles took a big risk. He had me on the program with the Haven Quartet. And I mean, these guys are professionals, and they really know how to sing. And they're on pitch. They're on key. And I kind of flibber-flabber my way. But, you know, they made me sound so good, and they were such great vocal coaches. And, oh, my goodness, when I heard the finished rendition that we recorded for back then, I think it was Haven of Rest, it just thrilled my heart. And when I was in bed with those pressure sores, David, thank you for sending those CDs. I am sure that millions of your listeners over the years have been so blessed by the quartet.
2: Johnny Erickson Tata. And she certainly was right there about the Haven Quartet. It was a remarkable ministry of music they had and are still having whenever their music is heard. And so to that end, I'd like to invite you to get your copy of this one-of-a-kind album, All About Jesus, Hymns by the Haven Quartet. We're sharing hope, and we're inviting countless souls every day to be anchored in Christ amid the storms of life. 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I'm David Wolin. Won't you come back again next time? We'll be keeping it all about Jesus. It's the great story here on Haven Today.
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0: 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And live only for the audience of one, and that is through Christ Jesus. Ako po si Jo Cabrera Alabastro. 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